I want you to sit back and close your eyes. Think about all those wonderful times that we used to have, yeah. Now I know things aren't the way they used to be right now, but they are gonna get better someday. And I know that.

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3: Good Sunday morning and welcome back to Community Calendar here on Retro 92.1. I'm the Candyman and today we'll be speaking with Nick Cullen and Danny Spanks. Normally we talk about pet education and events hosted by Kern County Animal Services. However, this show will be a little different. Today's topic will be talking about the concept of a no-kill shelter and what it really means. And the misconception of the phrase no-kill. It's a term that many people have heard, but may not fully understand, and myself included. So I had to do a little research. And according to the internet, the phrase no-kill shelters generally refers to the shelter that saves at least 90% of animals entering its care, with euthanasia reserved for only animals suffering from severe illness, severe injury, or animals that present an unmanageable public safety risk. However, I find the term creates confusion because many people just assume that it means like no animals are euthanized ever, right? And that's, while that's very nice thought, that seems very naive, and that seems like oversimplification of what the actual is as far as, hey, how do we address this problem? So I just wanted to ask you, Nick, starting with some basic definitions, how do you or animal welfare workers in the shelter define no-kill?
4: I'll answer your question, but we typically don't define it. It's just not a phrase that we buy into.
3: Fair enough. Right, because there is misconceptions.
4: Right. And there's some history.

0: ¿Está preparado si en su hogar se va la luz? 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
1: 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Llame hoy al 661-403-6562, 661-403-6562.
2: Every number of 90 that came out, and that was in the mid to late 90s. And so at some point, the philosophy that was, you know, no adoptable pet should be euthanized, developed into some challenge that, like, any unnecessary shelter killing just eventually became like a performance label for animal shelters, and it was flawed to begin with. I mean, if you like, just practice a thought experiment, like, if I'm an animal shelter and I have 10 of the most adorable, cute, fluffy puppies that you've ever seen in your life, or I have, you know, 10 big 100-pound bully breed dogs. Like, if I only save 90% of the cute, fluffy dogs, like, no, I should be able to find homes for all of them. They're highly adoptable dogs. But for me to have 100-pound dogs that are hard to find placement for, most people can't deal with a 100-pound dog. For me to find 90% of those, that's an undertaking.
3: Yeah, right, right.
2: And so that same number applied to both of those situations doesn't mean the same thing.
3: Yeah.
2: And then alternately, not every shelter is the same. If I have an animal shelter and I'm trying to achieve an arbitrary number, 90%, that's based on no rate of collectively agreed upon success, well, that once I reach my capacity, let's say my capacity is 100 dogs, and I reach my 100, I can close my doors and say, sorry, I can't take in any more animals until I find homes for 90% of them. And then once I do, then I could start taking more animals. Well, 90% for them is different than 90% for a municipal animal shelter who is lawfully obligated to continue to take every single stray dog that comes to their doors. They do not have the option of saying, I can't take any more right now. That 90% is not the same for those two shelters.
3: Yeah, right, right.
2: The shelter that's able to say, I can't take any more animals, it's going to be a lot easier for them to say, we're a no-kill organization, we can achieve 90%. So not only is it an arbitrary number, animal shelters are built differently with different purposes, and it's not fair to set that standard. And by setting that standard, you lump all animal shelters together in that if you're not no-kill, then you're kill. And it has this weird paradoxical effect in that people who hear that an animal shelter is not no kill might not go and adopt from them because of that.
3: Right.
2: When
3: right.
2: those are the very shelters that actually need you to adopt from.
3: Yeah.
2: And so this term that has been used to some success in years past, it's just industry-wide realized, it's recognized that that's probably not indicative of whether an animal shelter is good or bad or successful or unsuccessful. And so the industry, I think, has been struggling to find another term.

0: socially acceptable placement of animals has been a term that's been used. Appropriate housing has been used, and trying to navigate away from that divisive term of no kill. So it's a bit of a loaded question. The whole no kill idea, it's something that we have strived and achieved or strived to achieve in years past. And, you know, there was a story in the news recently about a dog rescue up in Northern California.
1: Yep.
0: That was receiving animals from animal shelters and, you know, basically killing those dogs because they had no space and no resources to continue to care for them. And to the extent that there is potentially hundreds and hundreds of animals that were killed. And when you start using this divisive language and you start having organizations that don't want to have that label of kill, well, then what do they start doing in order to keep that name?
1: Mm.
0: Right. And so you might not be looking into each transfer partner that you're using. You might be looking at them less closely because it's an animal leaving your care and it's allowing you to maintain that 90%. And so that term just has a very toxic trait that I think just it has a lot of risk involved in it. And so we've just gravitated away from trying to use that term.
1: That language, that makes sense. Yep. That does make sense. And actually, I wanted to ask this just so I could help clarify, because I wanted to talk about what you were just referencing, the Miranda's Rescue. And this is uncomfortable, so I apologize. But I was curious, what is the humane way that KC shelters would use for euthanasia for animals?
0: So the ways that animals can be euthanized are somewhat governed by state law. In the state of California, the way that animal shelters euthanize animals, for the most part, is with a chemical called sodium pentobarbital.
1: Yep.
0: It's actually the same solution that is used in executions in some states, just in much larger quantities. There are properties of sodium pentobarbital that provide sedation and do bring on death as well. It's kind of collectively agreed upon by veterinary professionals, by the Humane Society of the United States, that's the most humane method to euthanize an animal. There are times when animals are pre-sedated before euthanasia, not all the time, but sometimes, especially when an animal is a risk to itself or another animal or to another staff member. So there's sometimes a pre-sedative that can occur and then euthanasia can happen. But in the state of California, really in most states in the country, it is not illegal to what they call dispatch a dog or to use a gun or a firearm to euthanize an animal. It's not common here, but there are rural counties and rural areas across this country where, a veterinarian might not be, for 5 or 6 hour drive. And so there are a lot of laws that allow euthanasia by firearm. And it's actually still a regular common way of euthanizing large animals with a firearm too. So, we only talk about that because that's reportedly the method of euthanasia that that rescue had employed.
1: Yeah, right. And I was gonna say, like, I'm very familiar with farm life as far as, like, hey, when cows get taken to slaughter, you know, they will grab a bolt gun to try and make it as painless but as fast a process as possible. But that's what I was wanted to ask you, and that's the reason why I brought it up, is because according to the Associated Press, the Humboldt County Sheriff's Office reported finding at least 117 dogs at Miranda's Rescue in a sanctuary in Fortuna, California. Investigators also found 21 skulls, hundreds of additional bones, and more than 600 dog collars. But the thing that caught my attention was that it was like they were found bullet holes in the skulls. And I was like, oh, that seems like a really cruel way to do this. But then I guess it brings up the question of, like, well, how do animal shelters make more room for animals, and how do they maintain, and how does that all go? And so as I was kind of working this, I started chatting with Danny a little bit, and and just maybe help you can, or maybe you can also confirm for me, but there's not like a set black and white when it comes to euthanasia with the animals as far as like, hey, it's this checklist and they met all the criteria. No, it's like it's individual basis, right? Because as we said earlier, you guys are trying to save every animal that is savable.
0: So you mean like when Kern County Animal Services makes a decision to euthanize an animal, what criteria we're using?
1: Well, yeah, I was curious, is there like a black and white criteria of like, hey, does it check off three of the check marks? You know, does that happen? But to me, as I've discovered more research, it doesn't sound like
2: it's
1: that's
2: not
1: the
2: a,
1: case.
2: It's not a matter of this dog has been here for X number of days and therefore
1: correct.
2: It's going to be put to sleep now.
1: I want to be very clear. I'm thinking of something bureaucratic of like, hey, you've been here for X amount of days, so now Y must occur. Like,
0: yeah, and this is not an uncommon question. I mean, I get this a lot, but no, you're right. There's no black and white way. But if I was to whittle it down, it's interest. Mm. Is there interest in that animal? Do I have an outcome for it? Is there a transfer partner that's willing to take it? Has somebody expressed an interest to adopt the animal? Is it safe to adopt? Is it healthy enough to adopt? We would not put to sleep an animal that we knew had a potential live outcome. So it's always comes down to interest. If there are two animals in the shelter and they've been there the exact same amount of time, the reason why we might keep one and not the other is because one has interest. And by interest, we mean a documented adoption interest or a documented transfer partner interest. If that's expressed, or even an owner sometimes has expressed an interest to come and get the animal. If there's an interest in that animal is going to stay. And so, I mean, that's a very simplistic way of looking at it because there are a lot of other factors too, illness, health,
1: yeah,
0: temperament,
1: right,
0: behavior.
1: Right.
0: But at the end of the day, the majority of animals we're looking at, is there a path to a live outcome for this animal?
1: And I've seen on the Kern County Animal Services videos, it's like, you guys had a dog brought in that was like, looked like it was dipped in tar. You know what
2: oh,
1: I mean?
2: Yeah.
1: And then, but you like spent the time to like clean the dog up, get the dog looking good and like getting back into a somewhat normal routine. And so I want to point out that it's like, this is the worst situations like coming to life, but you guys are out here trying to continue to say, hey, you know what? These dogs are quality dogs. These are great dogs. They just need another chance at life. And so I find that to be awesome. The thing that concerned me the most was in the AP article, it said that no criminal charges have been filed and investigations were ongoing. I'm like, but how does that work? And just sounds like in this conversation alone, you have helped explain like, hey, rural areas have different rules. You know, they have different ways of dealing with stuff. This is how we deal with it. But, you know, this is all just kind of like an idea that's been thrown together as opposed to like clearly written out.
0: Yeah, I don't by any stretch of the imagination am I trying to defend.
1: Yeah, no.
0: No, I think there are a lot of probably criminal acts that occurred, but if we're strictly looking at can somebody euthanize an animal with a firearm, the answer is yes. At least in the state of California, there may be individual jurisdictions, cities and counties that may have a restriction on it.
1: Yeah, right.
0: But, you know, it's here in Kern, euthanasia with a firearm is an acceptable form of euthanasia for large animals. I mean, so it happens. It is not an acceptable form of euthanasia for dogs and cats.
1: Agreed.
0: Just because it's not a humane approach to it. But there are areas where it's a necessity. Absolutely.
1: Okay, well, I have one follow-up question for you, Nick, and I was just curious. What lessons do you hope other local shelters will learn from this case as far as helping strengthen future transparency, accountability, or public trust?
0: You talking about Miranda's?
1: Yes.
0: I think, you know, it's important to make sure that you vet transfer partners as well as you possibly can. I mean, you never know what's hiding in people's closets. But, you know, so we have hundreds and hundreds of partnered organizations that we transfer animals to. About 20% of our live outcomes, about 20% of the animals that leave our care alive, leave with transfer partners. There's a lot of trust that's placed in those relationships.
1: Yes.
0: Because you want to have faith and you want to trust that this partner is taking this animal and they're going to make sure that it's provided a good home and that it's cared for and that they're vet. Because those are steps that we can't take for those animals often. We can't vet every adopter that comes to us. We can't do background checks and investigations for adopters, but these transfer partners can. And so there's a lot of trust and faith that those organizations are going to treat those animals well. There's always a potential that they're not on the up and up. And so trying to make sure that you do the best you can to kick the tires, to ask the questions, to engage local law enforcement and animal control agencies to say, hey, this organization who's a potential transfer partner, do you have any concerns? Have you had any complaints? We're considering transferring animals to them. And even that's not always going to solve the problem. But, you know, the Miranda's rescue is a terrible situation, but it is a byproduct of the statewide crisis that we're in, which is just like we talked about earlier. If you look at it as a statewide problem, there are more animals entering our shelters than there are leaving alive. And that is the Miranda situation is a byproduct of that.
1: Yeah, right. So say, and not to sound horrible, but it is inevitability, right? Like you have so many dogs coming in, you only have so many space. For you guys, you are not allowed to say, no, we cannot accept any more dogs because you have a state agency, not state agency, but you have the government rules that you have to follow. But I can imagine where like private ones can say, okay, hey, you know what, we're full right now, but maybe we'll be taking some more next week.
0: Mm-hmm.
1: So I do agree. It's like, hey, Miranda's rescue should not have been put in that place in the first place because there shouldn't have been that many dogs. And one way that we can help make sure that that doesn't continue to happen is by spaying and neutering, right? Or by taking advantage of low-cost services that you guys offer, specifically Kern County Animal Services and other the coalition of animals that come together to make things better, like Snip Bus, for example. That's another one that is out there trying to make it affordable for and more responsible for pet owners, correct?
0: Yes. You know, I there's this old sort of opinion that people that can't afford animals shouldn't get them. You know, if you don't have the resources to care for an animal, you shouldn't have one. And I'm not going to debate whether that's true or not, but you can't debate that that isn't always a calculation that everybody takes. People are going to get animals.
1: Yeah.
0: There aren't very many laws that prevent somebody from being able to get an animal. And so if you're an animal welfare organization and you go into the situation knowing that people that can't afford animals are going to get them, I can't prevent that from happening, then you have to develop supportive programs for those pet owners to provide better care for their animals. There's just no way around it. You know, you can absolutely, if you're an enforcement organization, if you're a law enforcement organization, if you're an animal control organization, you can absolutely hold people accountable. You can issue citations, you can pursue criminal charges, but there are going to be situations when someone legitimately does not have access to provide adequate care for that animal. And if that's happening on a countywide basis or just in areas all across your community, that's a illness. That's a problem in society. If our community can't care properly for our animals, I can't hold everybody accountable all the time. I have to begin to develop programs and services that can support our pet owners in our community and help them care for their pets better. We do it for children. We provide services for parents who can't provide for their kids. We need to start doing that for pet owners. And if we don't, then we're going to continue to see neglect and cruelty and suffering cases. And so it's not to say that we discount enforcement, but it has to be a more robust approach. And that's why animal services, where you develop programs like spay and neuter, we develop programs like vaccination clinics. We offer pet food to anybody who can't afford a pet. We take people's pets that can no longer provide care. We have to provide those wraparound services or else those animals are going to be abandoned. They're going to be left in the orchards. They're going to be tied up to posts in front of our door. And so that's we've learned that lesson and we're trying to continue to expand those programs.
1: No, thank you very much for speaking honestly about that. I know that's not an easy subject to discuss, so I do appreciate your candor in that. And I do agree. It's like, it is beneficial to say, okay, hey, we know this is a problem, so we're going to try and build support things around it to help continue with this. Cause it's like what good is yelling at a child that has already made a mess do, right? They know, okay, I shouldn't have done it, but what am I going to do now? There's a mess. Like, how do we address that? You know, and you're like, well, you shouldn't have made the mess in the first place. Like, I can see where it's like, no, let's create a program where we help each other clean up this mess. And that way, you know, in the future, like, okay, don't make the mess. But also, and again, this is all, again, oversimplification. But I do appreciate your candor and your honesty. As we wrap up today's edition of Community Calendar, we've learned that helping shelter pets takes an entire community working together, right? Not just animal welfare, but the actual people who are helping and love animals as well. You guys have an equal stake in this as much as our friends at Kern County Animal Services in saying that animals deserve to do well here in Kern County. You're helping future adopters, foster families, volunteers, and the next generation of responsible pet owners here in Kern County. Because knowing is half the battle. A special thanks to our guests, Nick Cullen and Mr. Danny Spanks from Kern County Animal Services, for joining us and sharing their expertise and passion for animal welfare. To learn more about adoptions, fostering, volunteering, donating, or even attending upcoming events, make sure you check out that website, kerncountyanimalservices.org. And while you're there, give them a follow on social media. Danny, what are the top three that you guys are pushing right now for social media?
2: Our Facebook page and our Instagram page are two biggest, so just go on either one of them, type in Kern County Animal Services, and you'll find us. We're also on TikTok and YouTube and
1: formerly X.
2: Yeah,
1: fair enough. All right. Well, we hope you have a wonderful weekend. I hope you've been thinking, we hope you've had a wonderful weekend, and if you're thinking about adding a furry friend to your family, just remember the phrase, adopt, don't shop. I'm the Candyman, and on behalf of all of us here at Retro 92.1, thanks for listening. We'll be here next week with another exciting episode of Community Calendar.
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6: Welcome to Job Fest Radio, your weekly guide to the world at work. I'm Josh.
7: I'm Frank.
6: And today we're going to talk about something a little bit different, you guys. We got all the job search tips. We got all the how to ace the interview and everything. But today, me and Frank, we want to talk about the first 90 days, how to keep your job once you get that job.
7: Such an important topic because, you know, really, if you think about it, most jobs have what's called a probationary period. Mm-hmm. So just because you got that job doesn't mean you're guaranteed, you know, to keep that job. And actually, even after your probation is over, you're still never guaranteed. I mean, you can lose that job, right?
6: You actually can. Yeah. And here's the crazy thing. Some people lose a great job in the first month over things they could have avoided it. You know, and like you said, that probation period. So when I walk out of the interview and I got the job, I start Monday, I walk in Monday, I'm not in the clear yet. I still have to, you know, engulf myself into that culture of that whole office. I have to dress right. I have to speak right. I have to do the work that my resume promises I can do. You know what I mean? So it's something super important. And we wanted to spend this beautiful Sunday morning talking to you guys about how to keep that job when you first get it. So let's talk about how employers notice. Like, they notice when you show up early. They notice when you're polite to somebody. Or on the other hand, if you're mean to somebody, what are some things that these people can do to show these employers, you know, that I'm here for the long run. I want to pass probation. I want to grow in your company. I want to make a career out of this.
7: These employers notice everything. Mm-hmm. And so just, you know, sometimes people think, you know, well, I'm new, I could just kind of slip in and but no, you they're going to be noticing. First of all, did you show up early?
6: Mm-hmm.
7: I mean, your first day, you better be showing up early.
6: Yeah.
7: Don't even show up on time. Like if you show up on time, to me, you've already shown up late.
6: That's true. You guys know my motto now. If you're 15 minutes early, you're 5 minutes late. So I would show up 20 minutes early, not say necessarily go clock in and get to work, because you might get in trouble for clocking in early. But you want to be there sitting in the break room, saying hi to people, introducing yourself before even the workday starts. What's another one, Frank?
7: I would say, you know, again, you're coming in. It's your first day even. How polite are you coming in? And then do you keep that politeness? Like everybody actually does pretty much, hopefully will do a first good impression that first time, right?
6: Oh, yeah.
7: But
6: what about
7: a week later? What about a month later? Mm-hmm. 2 months later? Are you still polite? Are you still the person that they interviewed? Or did you just put on a facade and then all of a sudden, we got a bad apple.
6: We got
7: a bad attitude.
6: Yeah. That is so true in today's work world too. And we recently, you know, here with Job Fest, we hired a new job developer. And the way that she came in is different from any other job developer in the past 12 years that I've seen join our team.
7: It's true.
6: She came in, introduced herself, very friendly, very lovely personality, outgoing, happy to do, one day I told her, let's go to the warehouse. We're going to go clean the warehouse. She was way too excited to want to go clean the warehouse. But that's just showing me, not that I'm her supervisor or nothing, but it shows me, This one wants to work. She wants to do okay. She believes in the Job Fest mission, you know, and great employee.
7: And actually what's crazy is even not being asked, she asks, like, for example, there was, as we were preparing for one of our recent job events, she asked, can I organize this area right here? You know, because, I mean, we were in a hurry. We were throwing things out.
6: Oh, yeah.
7: We were grabbing things. And she literally went in there, took initiative, and organized it. And for a new employee, I mean, that's pretty impressive. Like,
6: that's amazing.
7: You want to stand yourself out, too. Now, you don't want to come in too strong to where you're stepping on other people that are already there, right? But to make that impression of the people that are already there, not the boss, your peers, you don't want to just impress the boss. You want to impress the team by showing, hey, I'm willing to help you. Is there anything I can do to serve you? And again, employers notice everything. They notice not only how you treat them, but how do you treat your peers? How do you treat the other workers? What way are you going to fit in this team dynamic?
6: And that's something that I do in our building, and I know you've witnessed this and even other people around. When I even walk by the janitor, not that he's the lowest position there, I am very friendly to the janitor. I'm very respectful to our housekeeping, to the storeroom ladies, to the lunch ladies, to everybody in that organization, because without the janitor, we wouldn't be around. You know, without the storeroom, we wouldn't have supplies. Without the lunch lady, we wouldn't have food. We'd be pretty angry people. So again, how did you come in? Did you come in? When I went to an interview with this job with the county, I didn't know what my desk was going to look like. I didn't know what room I was going. I knew nothing about it. I just know I had a job. So can you imagine me walking in my very first day and say, oh, this is all I get. This is my only desk. And why is the window way over there? And it's hot in here. And ooh, it stinks and it smells. Don't come in complaining day one, day two, 3 months in. Don't come in complaining, because that just sets that standard that, here comes Josh again. He's going to start complaining because the carpet got wet. You can't.
7: You can't. And you really need to, again, show that respect to everybody. And again, not even just to the boss, not even just to the peers, but I like what you said, the janitor, the clients, the people that you would not think that, you know, would be somebody you have to impress. Just treat everybody the same and you're going to be okay.
6: Absolutely. And like you've always said, you never know who you're talking to, especially if you're not from that organization. You might find somebody walking out of the bathroom, you know, and let me try to come up with an example. I was talking with an employer after a hiring event, and one employee walked in smiling every morning, greeted me every morning, stayed busy, and always asked me questions on how do I fix this? What can I do to help? Then there was the other employee that walked in, always looked miserable, complained constantly, and spent half the day checking on their phone. Guess which one of those now is one of the managers?
7: Okay, wait a minute. You just hit something there.
6: Uh-oh.
7: You hit a tone with
6: Uh-oh.
7: Me on that one.
6: What word
7: because
6: was it?
7: I've been hearing a lot of concerns, if you will. I don't know if we could call them complaints, but maybe a little of both. But some employers have been sharing with me that they've had new employees come on board, and they do great the first few days. But we're talking about your first 90 days mm-hmm. of being on the job.
6: Yep.
7: Even starting from day one, guys, listen to me. Listen to Frank here. Listen to Frank on this advice because it's a killer for a lot of people, and that is get off your cell phone.
6: What?
7: Yeah, bro.
6: I can't check Facebook, Instagram, though.
7: They're saying that a lot of employees are coming in, they're on their phone, you know, tweeting or Instagramming, you know, pictures about them on their first job, and, you know, just... You guys have to know your boundaries, and this is a job setting. You cannot be on the phone all day. You have a job to do, and that is going to make an impression. You're not there to just capture your job experience. You're there to experience and work your job experience.
6: And it's one of those things out of sight, out of mind. Even if you're not on your phone, but it's in your hand as you're walking down the hallway, because maybe you're a female and you're wearing a dress. You have no pocket, so you're walking with it in your hand. Me, I always put it in my back pocket. Part of it you can still see. Maybe I should have left it in my car, locked it up, left it, you know, in my locker if your business has lockers. Because I honestly do think, and I agree with you, that cell phones have become one of the biggest reasons people lose their jobs nowadays. Whether it's taking it into sensitive areas you're not supposed to, you're in a warehouse, you're not supposed to show it. Maybe you're out in Mojave somewhere, some top secret stuff, and you just wanted to snap a picture of that new thing that they have. You're done. You're fired.
7: I just think that phones have become so much a part of us that we've lost sight of some reality. I told mm-hmm. my children just recently in a trip that we took, I was like, you know, I love you're taking pictures. You want to keep the memories, but you're losing the experience of the moment. Like you're capturing the moment, but you're not experiencing the moment. And so don't lose sight of that. Like take your pictures, but experience it, enjoy it. Mm-hmm. You know, so when you go on that job site, like make sure that you're really like connecting with the job, with the people, and that's going to make a big impression.
6: So let me ask you this then. So I got this new job. I'm a couple weeks in. When can I look at my phone? When am I allowed to get on Instagram and put, hey guys, great day? I mean,
7: I'd be very, very careful with having your phone visible within, you know, your probationary period.
6: Maybe except for lunchtime. I'm at lunch.
7: Lunchtime.
6: Yeah. And even if you're on your break.
7: Breaks.
6: I wouldn't be sitting at my desk on it. I would take my break elsewhere. So
7: correct.
6: Again, it doesn't look like I'm not working. No, I'm on my break.
7: During those first 90 days. And the reason why you say, well, should it be after the 90 days or should it be? Well, here's the thing. You're going to gain confidence during those first 90 days. You're going to show the kind of worker you are. You're a reliable employee. You're a prompt employee. You gain that confidence. Mm-hmm. So then after you've passed probation, after you've been on the job a while and you have to take a call or you have to see a message, they know this is a person that they know you. See those first 90 days, they don't know you. So that's why it's so important that you keep it into perspective. Like I like how you said, like even when you're first starting out, don't take that call at your desk. Don't take that text at your desk because they don't know you. Go to the break room, take it elsewhere, mm-hmm. take your breaks, but use that time to
6: do not go in the bathrooms.
7: Oh yeah.
6: I hate going in the bathrooms and someone's having a conversation in the bathroom. It's like, this is not the time or the place.
7: That's a bad impression.
6: To have anything. And then it makes you think, are they taking pictures? This is weird. Just don't take it in the bathroom. So I can just imagine my boss right now walking by five different times throughout the day. And every time my head is down, I'm looking at my phone, you know, the perception of what I'm doing and we work. We have iPads, we have phones. I create graphics. I text message, you know, a lot of my employers and the job seekers. What did that look like though? Because my first impression, if I had an employee like that, I'm thinking they're on social media. They're talking to their friends, their mom, their dad, whatever. They're not working. You know what I mean? So whether you're actually working or not, that perception actually does matter.
7: Wow. And if you're going to be on the phone, and you have a job that's working with calling clients, and that's what you want to be on the phone doing your job, mm-hmm. taking calls, answering calls if you're a receptionist or, you know.
6: Yeah, that's crazy. So reliability, you guys, again, we're in this first 90 days. You're in that probation period. You need to be the most reliable person if you can. It depends on how they ask you, but I'd rather hire somebody under me, let's say, who's dependable over someone who's talented and unreliable. Because that dependable person, when you show up and they say, hey, I need a volunteer to go stand on the corner of the street and hold up this arrow pointing to our new hiring event, I think that first 90-day employee should be the first one to raise their hand. Even if it's hot outside, maybe it's raining, that could have been a test. Because I have seen some weird tests that employers do to their, it's not a bad test. It is kind of a pass or fail, but they're wondering who's going to raise their hand. And don't be, hey, I need a volunteer. Don't be the person that says what. In the military, they would do that to us all the time. I need three volunteers. I would say, for what? Now he only needs two because I just volunteered myself. You know what I mean? Just say, I can. And they might say, oh, I'm sorry, you're too new. You just started. You know, well, maybe next time, can I go shadow them? Can I watch them? Can I learn? You have to be that person that's doing that, that's doing all that stuff. And again, biggest thing is be on time, be reliable, and volunteer.
7: And unless you're absolutely sick, don't call in.
6: Oh, no.
7: Don't be calling in and showing up late.
6: Can't.
7: You know what I appreciated about you? I mean, you've been here for many years now with JobFest, but yet just this week you had a couple of appointments. Mm-hmm. You didn't just text the boss. You texted all of us.
6: Oh,
7: say,
6: yeah.
7: Hey, I'm going to be running late, guys, because guess what? I've come to count on you. You've come to count mm-hmm. on me. And just to know, like, okay, I don't have to like worry. I know where Josh is. I'm trying to get a hold of him in the building, but no, you sent that message. You let us know. So now we you're a reliable employee and you need to be that as a newcomer.
6: So what is, did you have any weird excuses that you've ever heard from somebody to take off your work? You know, I don't know.
7: The weirdest excuse I've ever heard for somebody missing work was
6: curious.
7: That their dog ate up their, no, I don't know.
6: Yeah, their dog ate their homework. It's one of those lies again.
7: Man, people come up with all kinds of weird excuses, or they think they're sneaky, right? And they, you know, man, this happened to me. I mean, there's a lot. You threw me off with that question, Josh. It's been a while since
6: I thought so. So one thing I did when I first started with this job, I wasn't planning on getting this job. I was kind of looking, but I wasn't looking. But I already had some pre-planned stuff, you know, within the next 2 months. So the day I got hired, I made sure I signed that contract first. And then I let my supervisor know, hey, by the way, in October, I already do have this planned. I have this vacation, this whatever it's going to be. You have to let them know. Don't wait until October and be like, I need a week off. You know, so if something does come up, I mean, again, have a conversation with your supervisor. And I would even ask them, hey, would it look bad if I took off Friday to go to the beach in a couple months? And they might say, absolutely not. You're giving me plenty of time. We got you covered. Enjoy. But don't, like you said, don't just call out because it was 4th of July weekend. I was tired on Monday. You better be at work. Because, yeah.
7: Oof. That's true. Everybody be calling out that day after we have. And again, what kind of employee do you want to be? What does your perception, what do you want your perception to be like, right? So,
6: what about attitude? What about people's attitude? Because there are so many different emotions and attitudes and feelings and problems and complaints. And I mean, what do we do here?
7: As a new employee, I think what's going to really help affect your attitude is have gratitude.
6: I like that.
7: Attitude with gratitude that I just got a job. I appreciate this opportunity. Mm-hmm. You know, if you go in there with the mindset, oh, you know, I just got this job because, or, you know, you want to find something about that job that you can have gratitude, because if you don't have gratitude, it's going to affect your attitude.
6: That's just too much. How do you rhyme like that?
7: I don't know. It just came to me.
6: I love it.
7: I don't know.
6: That's awesome.
7: Because I believe in that.
6: I do too. I do too.
7: Sometimes we get unappreciated. You know, we don't appreciate like the opportunity that's right in front of us.
6: That's true.
7: And I think within those first, you know, 90 days, like be thankful, especially in this market. It's hard to get a job.
6: It really is. So, I mean, basically what you're saying is, I was hired because of my experience. That's why I got this job.
7: That's right.
6: But I'm still here because of my attitude, which is not a bad attitude. It's they know I want to help people. They know I'll stay late if I have to. I'll get up early if I have to. I'll help my coworkers. I'll clean up without being asked. You know, I learn people's names. That's a real big one to show your thing, your gratefulness is not only know your supervisor's name, know that lunch lady's name, know that janitor's name. I know the security guy that's at our front door. Love the dude. It's so nice to wake up and say good morning and then mention his name. And then he says my name back. I'm just that little bit of stuff will help you stay past these 90-day probations.
7: The more gratitude you have, the less complaints you're going to have.
6: Yeah, that's definite. Definitely.
7: And don't look for, you know, what's wrong. Look for solutions. Bring those solutions. How impressive it is that you can bring solutions to a team rather than just a bunch of complaints or looking at all the negative. I don't like negative.
6: So when I walk by and the trash is overflowing, what do? I'm not going to walk by it. Take it out.
7: Take it out.
6: Take it out. Just say, hey, you guys, where's the dumpster at? I'm going to go throw this out. And they might say, the janitor gets that every night. I know, but it's full now. And I'm just going to go run this out. You know what I mean? So I love that. And I keep saying love, that word love. Let's just talk about what are other things that like supervisors love? The managers, what do they like to see? What do they like to hear? You know?
7: Well, yeah. And we covered some of that, right? They definitely like someone that shows up early. They're already in the office, that new employee's walking in, or that even shows up before they show up, you know?
6: Oh yeah.
7: And so I think that's critical. But I think that, you know, someone that's able to ask questions and show interest in the job is very, very important, because when you're asking questions and just, I loved what you said earlier about our new employee in our unit, like how, you know, she was just making herself available. And that is impressive to a supervisor.
6: Mm-hmm. And one thing that I think that she will do too, it hasn't happened, is a big thing too, is own your mistakes. We make mistakes. I still make mistakes here. Frank still makes mistakes here. There's things that just happen, you know, they're mistakes. We're human. We make mistakes. But if you do, don't try to hide it. Don't try to brush it under the rug. No matter if it was big or small, you need to let someone know, hey, this happened and I fixed it, or this happened and I need help to fix this.
7: See, and that's such a good point, because a lot of employees, a lot of job seekers, they feel like they have to maintain this persona, this facade of I'm perfect, I don't make mistakes, all of these things. And even in an interview, when you're asked like, what are your weaknesses, or tell us about a failure that you've had, that's actually a question that they don't want the standard, oh, I'm a perfectionist, da da da da. Mm-hmm. They want to know, okay, when you made a mistake, how did you approach it? What did you do to overcome it? Mm-hmm. Did you have any solutions? Like, they know you're going to make mistakes. I know I make mistakes. Mm-hmm. That's really when that question's being asked, or when a supervisor is evaluating you, they're looking at how does this employee respond to their negative circumstance, or to their positive one for that matter.
6: So if you asked me this morning, let's say I was late this morning, you said, it's 10 minutes after you're supposed to be here. And the first thing I say is, man, I know traffic was out there and this and this. And that's too much. It's not the traffic's fault. It's my fault. I woke up late. I was on my way, but since I was late, I didn't make my coffee. So I had to stop and get coffee and I had to do this. I would much rather an employee come to me and say, I know I was late this morning, man. I woke up late this morning. I rushed out of bed. I haven't had my coffee yet, you know, but I'm here and it's not going to affect the rest of my day. For you to instantly give, you know, hey, I don't know why my computer's not turning on. There's always something wrong with this and this and this. And then come to find out it was you, because you turned it off or you knocked out that cable. You have to own up to your mistakes and let them know, hey, I'm sorry. I'm here to fix this and it won't happen again.
7: See, and a supervisor that sees that kind of attitude, that owns up to their mistakes and that really is honest and transparent, is somebody that a supervisor can trust, because they're asking the question, not just for the new employee, for all employees, can I trust this person? And the people that are devious or always trying to come up with some little sneaky excuse, it's almost like you're not trustworthy. But if you're transparent and you're honest and, hey, I don't know why people think that's so bad. Like, that's a good thing, because that means that you're trustworthy.
6: You're trustworthy. And these are questions that these employers, it's going through their heads, you guys. It's going through my head, and I'm not even a supervisor when we first got our new job developer, Isabel. I wanted to know, is she going to create drama? I've answered no to that. Will she fit our culture? That's a yes. Can I leave her alone? Absolutely. Would I hire her again? Absolutely. These are going through these employers' head, whether we want to or not. So you want to make sure that you think about that. Can can I trust this person? Would you trust yourself, you know, in that facility? You want that supervisor to be able to look at you and say, he's going to handle it or she's going to handle it.
7: I agree with you about Isabel not creating drama. Mm-hmm. The answer is no. And the reason why I say she's not going to create drama because she's good at what she does.
6: She really
7: is. A lot of time people create drama because they're not good. So to put the spotlight off of them, they have to create the drama about the people that are good. So that way they can, they think they're going to look better, but good supervisors, a good team is going to be able to read through that. Fortunately, Josh, we have a really good team that you can't try that nonsense on
6: us. You can't because it's going to go round table with us right when that person leaves the room and we're going to figure it out. So we talked about it. You got the job now. You're there. You're 90 days, your probation. It's been great. How do I get promoted now? Like, when do I start looking for that promotion? What are some things I can do, Frank, to actually get promoted?
7: I think that you just have to do everything that we discussed. Mm-hmm. You have to show yourself to be that employee that is promotable. Everybody wants to promote a good product.
6: Yep.
7: If we talked about a product we really like, right? A food we really like, a restaurant we really like, we want to promote that because it's good. But if it's not good, we all have the restaurants that we know problems at that restaurant, whether it's the food, the service, or the brands that we know just don't have the quality. We don't want to promote that. We don't want to let people know about how good that is. So same thing in the workplace. Employers, supervisors want to promote a product that is good, an employee that is good. So be good and that opportunity will come. Now, if you are working in a setting where it requires a test, well, you got to pass a test if you want to get promoted.
6: But then again, there's ways to do that. I don't want to get into it too much, but again, networking, talking to other people that have took that test, maybe people that are above that position, there is ways to do that. So to get it, I mean, you just want to show that you're consistent. You help others. You like learning new skills. That's something that I love knowledge. I want to sit here and I want to look at this radio board right here and I want to learn every button on this machine. Not because I use it for work, but I'm just curious by what does this button do? You know, I don't want to touch it because who knows what's going to happen, but it's something that I want to do. And even showing that leadership when you're not in that leadership role, you know, and I think both of us has done this in one way, shape or form throughout our stint here with the county. We have shown our leadership below leadership, you know what I mean? Just to our subordinates, to our coworkers, they come to us with those questions. And it's not that we know it all. It's just that we've been here the longest and we understand what needs to be done and what the supervisors and upper management, what they want to see.
7: But I genuinely feel that both you and me are promotable because we have, you know, represented ourselves in everything that we're talking about here. And not just in our own organization, but outside of our organization. Josh, you have a good professional brand. I want to promote you. Like if you were looking for a job and I had to help you connect with a position, I would want to promote you to that company, to that job, because you have been so good, because you've done these things that we're talking about. Basically, those first 90 days, you're really showing that company what your personal brand looks like.
6: That's true.
7: How you are as an employee, how responsible you are, how trustworthy you are, how great you can work. And that's the kind of thing that gets you promoted, not just in your current position, but in any position that you're going to go to.
6: You guys know this from retail brands and all kinds of food brands. Once your brand is tarnished, it's hard to bring it back. So you might be able to leave that job and go, but let's say you're somewhere in the oil fields, let's say, and you ruin your reputation with XYZ company. I guarantee ABC company already knows about it because the upper management, those high end people, they all hang out with each other at the petroleum club, wherever they're at. They're already talking about you. So you got to be careful. One thing I wanted to do though, real quick, and I love throwing curveballs at you, you know. I know at one point we've done this myth or fact thing. I want to do a quick true or false with you. I'm going to fire some questions at you and you're going to look at the thing. So I want to know, I'm going to ask you true or false. You don't have to impress anyone after you're hired.
7: False.
6: False. Okay. What about the first impression only happens once?
7: First impression only happens once. False.
6: Why is that?
7: because you create a new impression every day.
6: Oh, that's good. I like that one. What about your coworkers can influence whether you stay employed?
7: That's actually true, I think.
6: It is. I think it is too.
7: Yeah, it really is, because especially with like you and me, we've been around a while. You know, those that have been there and are trustworthy to hear the voice, you can be, yeah, I think that's true actually.
6: What about your supervisor notices when you help others?
7: Absolutely true.
6: Yeah, a good supervisor. A good supervisor will. Yeah. Bad ones, I can't talk on them. But
7: yeah,
6: the
7: but
6: good
7: their
6: ones,
7: supervisors noticing them.
6: This is true.
7: Because supervisors have supervisors.
6: And what about, this might be an interesting one, your attitude affects your paycheck.
7: Eventually.
6: Yeah. Okay. Yeah,
7: absolutely.
6: That's true.
7: I think that it does. I think that it.
6: Because you're really going to get passed over on those promotions, on those pay raises, on those bonuses, you know, eventually. Yeah.
7: Yeah.
6: Wow. I like that.
7: Well, I like, that's pretty crazy. Quick fire questions there, Josh. Let me ask you a question.
6: Okay.
7: Here's my question for you. You would rather hire someone with experience but has a bad attitude than somebody with no experience that has a good attitude?
6: If I would be allowed to, it would be no experience with a good attitude, because somebody with a good attitude is normally willing to learn. They're willing to change, conform to the business, the culture. Somebody with experience, I can see them being arrogant and them not wanting to change. I've always read a book left to right, and they're like, well, I've done it right to left. I'm not changing that. You know, that's that attitude comes in. So definitely the no experience. So all you guys out there with no experience, don't think it's over, you're done with, you can't get that job. I've always told you guys, if it says you need 3 years experience and you have 2 years, I would still apply. And hopefully you can somewhere in your resume make up for that last year. It might not have been employment. Maybe it was volunteer work. Maybe it was something else. But
7: do you have time for one or two more?
6: One more.
7: Okay. Social media can cost you your job.
6: Oh, definitely. Social media can ruin your job, your personal life. Again, I love social media, you guys. I love connecting with family and friends and people. I love social media, guys. I love connecting with family and people and friends and finding businesses and all kinds of stuff. I love it. But it can get you in trouble if the wrong person was looking at it. So let's go ahead and close this out, you guys. We're about out of time. I hope you guys enjoyed this segment. Just one real quick story that I wanted to say. I've been with JobFest now for over 11 years, and one thing that I've learned from employment is this. Almost nobody gets fired because they didn't know enough on the day one. People usually lose their job because of attendance, attitude, communication, or effort. And guess what? Those are all things that you can control. Whether you're starting out with your very first job or beginning your new career, remember this. The interview doesn't end when you get hired. Every day is another opportunity to show your employer that they made the right choice. So that's it for today's show. Thank you guys for tuning in. We will see you guys next week at 7:30 on JobFest Radio.
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